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5: 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I'm Jeremy Hobson. 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
5: I notice that every time I ask you that, you say it a little slower, like there's somebody writing in.

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1: Looking at a picture of it right now. We're drifting away from Lyme here, but I think this is important because it carries the alpha gal molecule, right? Which causes the supposed red meat allergy. Yes?
2: Yes. So the important thing to remember about this alpha gal phenomenon is that it's not a disease causing germ. It's actually a component of mammalian blood. And when it gets into a Lone Star tick, I think it gets kind of changed just a little bit so that when it comes back out of the tick in a tick bite, it stimulates an allergic reaction in some people. Not all people. What we don't know is what proportion of the people are getting this allergic reaction that's significant enough to cause alpha-gal syndrome, which is what can vary from gastric distress after eating red meat products or you know, anything red meat or products that are derived from mammalian blood, like even gelatin, can trigger it in some people. But it can be also very severe, causing anaphylaxis, like a severe peanut allergy, for instance.
1: Mm. The Lone Star tick, by the way, is identifiable. It's like kind of a muddy brown, but it has that tiny little beigeish yellowish dot on its back, right?
2: That's the female.
1: That's the female.
2: The male. So one of the things that people don't seem to get about ticks is that if you want to identify your tick, this is just a tick hack from the tick guy, you need to look at the top side of the tick, because the underside of most ticks kind of looks the same unless you have a microscope. But if you want to see the differences, you need to look at the top side. And these ticks that we're paying attention to today, Lone Star ticks, the female has that bright white spot. It's actually a pigment in some cells focused on the back of what we call the scutum or shield.
1: Uh-huh.
2: And in the male, the scutum or shield goes all the way to the back end of the tick. And so the white spots are sort of distributed across the back margin.
1: Well, Professor Mather, we have to take a quick break here. And most people don't want to get ticks. I'm glad that you do, that you understand them. So we'll be right back. This is On Point.
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1: You're back with On Point. I'm Meghna Chakrabarty, and today we are talking about the recent announcement from the Department of Health and Human Services about a new effort to combat Lyme disease in the United States. It's a tick-borne disease, very familiar to people in the Northeast, the Mid-Atlantic, and the Upper Midwest. But as Thomas Mather has been telling us today, Lyme disease has been observed in every one of the 50 states, and it is one of the most commonly experienced vector-borne diseases in this country. And Professor Mather is at the University of Rhode Island. He's director of the URI

0: The World Cup started today in Mexico City. Mexico 2-0 over South Africa. It'll be 39 days, 16 cities in Mexico, Canada, and the United States. We did a story back in December about the smallest of those cities, Kansas City, Missouri, where there was talk that there weren't nearly enough hotel rooms for the hundreds of thousands of fans that were expected to visit. And as these things tend to go, some homeowners and developers were hoping to rent their places out and get a piece of the action. Now, though, as the tournament begins, the market for short-term rentals in Kansas City is more of a mixed bag, as Marketplace's Henry App reports.
1: Lily Stork admits she was a bit late to the game. At first, she was reluctant to list her family's

0: Coming up.
1: I'd be like trying to make a birthday cake and there'd be somebody standing there with their dog to be seen.
0: You never know when duty's going to call, huh? First, though, let's do the numbers. Dow Industrial's up.
1: With their dog to be seen.
0: You never know when duty's going to call, huh? First, though, let's do the numbers. Dow Industrial's up 929 points today, 1.9%, 50,000 to 848. The NASDAQ gained 640 points, 2.5%, 25,809. S&P 500 added 127 points, 1.75%, 73 and 94. SpaceX's ticker symbol, as we said, SPX.

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1: So that settlers can move in. Palestinians can't claim back properties within Israel, which they owned historically. In the old city's Muslim quarter, Israeli flags fly over a Jewish school. It was originally abandoned a century ago when Jews fled during riots.
2: You see, this is the mosque, the Dome of the Rock.
3: Oh, wow.
2: Next to this, the Aqsa.
3: Wow, you've got the golden Dome of the Rock, yeah. And then the silvery Al-Aqsa.
1: But a Muslim guard, the father of Mufid Basha, kept the building safe in return for being allowed to live in part of it. Nearly 60 years after Israel captured this area in the Six-Day War, his family is now being evicted by the government.
2: I don't have another house, nothing, you know. Yeah.
3: What do you think your father would think if he knew this was happening now?
2: He will be very angry, you know. He keep the box, keep the place the same, everything. And this is a gift what we get from him.
1: Israel's annual Jerusalem Day flag march has increasingly become a display of dominance and racism by the far right. But last month, Israeli ministers joined in the event in the Old City, Israeli peace activists also came out in force. Aviv Tatarsky is from the group Iramim, which believes the city should be shared.
4: We are working for this goal for decades. We have failed, and today the Israeli government, all restraints are off. They are rushing to cement a reality of a Jewish supremacy in the city that does not really tolerate Palestinian rights or maybe even Palestinian presence in Jerusalem.
1: Back in Al-Bustan, I join a tour of foreign diplomats. Their countries support the creation of a Palestinian state with its capital in East Jerusalem. But with current Israeli ministers saying they're acting to bury that idea, Palestinians say it's time for the international community to stand up for international law.
5: Yolan Nell reporting. Elon Musk is on course to become the world's first trillionaire later today when his company SpaceX starts trading its shares. The initial public offering will be the biggest in history and values the firm at almost $1.8 trillion. Let's hear our technology editor Zoe Kleinman on the phenomenon who is Elon Musk and what's about to happen to SpaceX.
6: To give you some context, if you fancy being a trillionaire without founding SpaceX, you need to save $100,000 for 10 million years, and then you too can be as rich as Elon Musk might be later on today. But what are you investing in if you are planning to buy shares in SpaceX later today? Well, not a very profitable company at the moment. It lost $5 billion last year. It has three kind of main businesses, if you like. It's rocket launching business, it's Starlink, which is its satellite internet service provider, and xAI, which lots of people say is really the guts of this business for the purposes of fundraising today. That is its AI business, owns X, the social media platform, and also Grok, the controversial chatbot, among, of course, other AI development plans for the future. And so far, things are going quite well. It did sell $75 billion worth of shares at a fixed price of $135 per share. Now, it was a very exclusive circle of investors who bought those shares. If you're listening to this, you probably weren't one of them. If you were, please do let us know. And what we have to wait and see now is whether those shares hold or go up in value. And if they do, we'll get this current valuation of $1.8 trillion. And who knows what in the future? Elon Musk has some grand plans, doesn't he? He wants to build data centers in space, which drive the whole AI technology. And he wants to put people on Mars to live. So you might also be choosing to invest in him, mightn't you, the sort of charismatic, controversial Elon Musk. I once mentioned on his own platform X that for several years he didn't pay any income tax, and I was told that his very presence was his gift to the world and he shouldn't have to pay tax. And that is how some people view him.
5: Zoe Kleinman on Elon Musk and SpaceX. And finally, the World Cup is well and truly underway with wins already for the co-hosts Mexico and South Korea. Mexico kicked off proceedings last night with Shakira and Burna Boy performing at the opening ceremony. Not that the controversy over prices or visas for the US has abated.

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1: I'm Peter Sagal. 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

But lead singer Bradley Nowell didn't live to see the band's success. He died of a heroin overdose before the album's release. His son Jacob was just 11 months old at the time. Jacob is now 30, and with his dad's old bandmates, he has reformed Sublime. Today, they released their first album since Bradley's death. It's called Until the Sun Explodes.

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1: Thanks for starting your day with 90.1 KERE News. I'm Nicole Osei. SpaceX is set to debut on the NASDAQ today and become one of the largest initial public offerings in history. Just ahead at 5:51, we'll take a closer look at what to expect from the company's Wall Street debut on KERE News.
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4: Good morning, I'm Tom Kavanagh at the BBC. The United Nations Secretary General's spokesman says the economic fallout from the Iran war will continue to be felt, even if a peace deal is agreed. Iran has denied President Trump's claim that an agreement has been reached already. Stefan Dujarric was speaking to BBC World Service.
5: The fear is that the longer this waits, the more the impact we will see, where you may see hoarding of oil-related products by the richest countries, a lot of various products just not flowing through the global economy.
4: The eldest daughter of Thailand's king, known as Princess Pa, has died a year after she fell into a coma. Jonathan Head is in Bangkok.
6: With the death of Princess Bajirakitiaba, the Thai royal family has lost perhaps its most accomplished member and a figure who might have played an important role in a future royal succession. She was the eldest of King Vajiralongkorn's seven children and one of the closest to him.
4: Relatives of people killed in a plane crash in India a year ago have been marking the first anniversary of the disaster. 260 people were killed when the aircraft crashed after taking off from Ahmedabad. Roman Vara lost three family members.
7: I was inside the mortuary ward trying to identify the bodies. The condition those bodies were in, I am never going to forget it.
4: I'm Tom Kavanagh at the BBC in London.
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8: 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I'm Leila Fadel.
9: And I'm Steve Inskeep. A valued member of our staff is from Scotland, and he loves soccer. I'm not saying that is why we're covering this next story, but we are covering this next story. Scotland is in the World Cup for the first time in almost 30 years. Tomorrow night, they play their opening match against Haiti. A tartan army of fans, many wearing Scottish plaid, will be in the stands. NPR's Lauren Freya reports from Glasgow.
10: When you think of the giants of soccer, you might think of Brazil or even England. But the way the game is played everywhere today, passing the ball frequently, actually developed in the late 19th century here. In Glasgow, says Andy Kerr, guide at the Scottish Football Museum.
11: And the style was very different. England almost played rugby with their feet, strong shoulder charges, big tackles. But the Scots players played what we call the short passing game, which has gone on to take the world by storm.
10: Scotland has the world's oldest national football trophy. It was Scottish migrants who first exported the game to powerhouses like Brazil and Argentina. Scotland gave the world Alex Ferguson, soccer's most decorated team manager. But he moved south for glory with Manchester United in the land of Scotland's arch rivals, England.
11: The English Premier League is the most famous and the most moneyed league in all of the world. So in Scotland, sometimes it does feel a bit like being a poor relation who's on the outside.
10: Scotland has never made it past the group stage of any tournament. Fans call it glorious failure. When they made it into this World Cup, their first since 1998, a billboard went up in Glasgow with two words, "We're in."
12: is incredibly significant, not just in terms of sport, but culturally.
10: Pat Nevin played for the Scottish national team back when there used to be a stereotype of the beer-guzzling tartan army.
12: Scotland fans, some decades ago, were seen as dangerous and maybe with a hint of violence behind them and not well-behaved and mostly drunk.
10: But in the 1970s and 80s, as violent fan hooliganism took hold in England, Nevin says Scotland fans differentiated themselves. And even if we don't win, we will win, we will win. By admitting, even singing, that they probably won't win, so why not just party with everyone? No Scotland, no party. No Scotland, no party is their fan anthem.
13: No Scotland, no party.
10: And one of those who'll be singing it in the stands at Scotland's opener near Boston this weekend is Moira Brown, who will be 94 this year.
13: My first home international was 1946.
10: Since then, she's traveled the world from Japan to Peru to Morocco following Scotland's national team. World Cup tickets are the one thing she spends money on. And this is her fourth in person. She's hoping it lives up to the best one she ever saw more than a half century ago.
13: The best real life final I have ever seen live. 74, Germany and Holland.
10: West Germany won that one. Brown says it's her dream to see Scotland win this one.
13: I go always in hope, but often not expectation. Strange things can happen.
10: No matter what, there's always the next World Cup when she'll be 97. Lauren Freyer, NPR News, Glasgow.
9: 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I'm Steve Inskeep.
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1: 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President Trump said Thursday he was canceling military strikes against Iran and that a peace agreement was imminent.
14: Most importantly, we have a deal that Iran will never have a nuclear weapon, which was the whole purpose of what we had to go through to get this. 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
1: A fierce dispute between two Farmers Branch City Council members sparked a police investigation. What went down at a recent City Council meeting that prompted the authorities to get involved? KERA News is following this story. Stay with us for updates. Hot and stormy weather will blanket North Texas over the next few days. There's a high chance of showers and thunderstorms today, mainly before 1 p.m. Mostly cloudy with a high near 91, but it'll feel like 102. Tonight, partly cloudy with a low near 79. Tomorrow, mostly sunny and windy, high near 95, but it'll feel like 104. Tomorrow night, slight chance of showers and thunderstorms. Otherwise, mostly clear and windy with a low near 78. 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

0: going up for everybody, people on the exchanges, people off the exchanges. Can you talk a little bit more about what you've seen in that regard?
1: A lot of times in medicine, we talk about compliance, how often patients do what we say and follow through with our recommendations, prescriptions, and so forth. And I'm seeing more patients that are having issues with compliance that are financial. So, you know, sort of in the past, it might have been, well, I couldn't tolerate that medication, or sometimes I didn't think I needed it. And I'm seeing more non-compliance because, well, I went to the pharmacy and they told me how much it was and I really couldn't afford that. Or I am planning to get that, but I have to borrow some money first to get it, and this someone's going to help me.
0: We just heard about another 7 million people dropping their ACA coverage. A lot of people are about to lose Medicaid because of new work requirements and other things. So what does that look like?
1: I think that healthcare has been stressed and stretched for a while now. I think the COVID pandemic was a huge stressor. This is going to be another huge stressor that I feel we're probably even less prepared for. I mean, you know, sort of the wave of underinsurance. Underinsurance. I think it looks like a lot of people with chronic diseases showing up to the few hospitals that have emergency rooms, and those emergency rooms being overwhelmed.
0: That was Dr. LaWanda Grizzette, Chief of Cardiology at University of South Alabama Health. We also spoke with two administrators there about how they're preparing for the effects of healthcare changes stemming from the GOP tax and spending law passed last year. The Marketplace Morning Report podcast feed will have that if you miss it on air. And all of our reporting from Alabama is online at marketplace.org. In New York, I'm Kimberly Adams with the Marketplace Morning Report. 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
2: 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I'm Nicole Osei. 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
2: Good morning. Farmers Branch Police are investigating a heated dispute between two city council members. What caused sparks to fly that prompted the authorities to get involved? I'm Nicole Osei, and this is Morning Edition. President Trump canceled military strikes against Iran and claims a peace deal was imminent.
9: Most importantly, we have a deal that Iran will never have a nuclear weapon, which was the whole purpose of what we had to go through to get this. So it was a big, very big thing.
2: We'll dissect whether that's true and the latest in the war on 90.1 KERA News.
3: Live from NPR News in Washington, I'm Corva Coleman. President Trump has nominated federal prosecutor Jay Clayton to serve as the next director of national intelligence. If confirmed, that would limit the time that incoming acting director Bill Pulte could lead the agency. Pulte has no intelligence background and drew bipartisan opposition. NPR's Eric McDaniel says Jay Clayton does have an intelligence background and was the former head of the Securities and Exchange Commission.
10: He currently serves as U.S. Attorney for the Southern District of New York, and while there, his office has done a couple high-profile things, not least of which is the indictment of former Venezuelan President Nicolas Maduro. Clayton has been confirmed by the Senate before for the SEC, which is a good sign for his ability to be confirmed again.
3: NPR's Eric McDaniel reporting. The Food and Drug Administration is taking a step to respond to the current outbreak of New World screwworm. The FDA has authorized the use of a generic flea medicine to treat screwworm cases in cats and dogs. NPR's Sydney Lupkin reports.
11: New World screwworms are flies that lay eggs in living mammals, usually cattle. If left untreated, screwworm maggots can cause secondary infections and other deadly damage. A U.S. screwworm outbreak began earlier this month with an infected calf in Texas. There are now six cases total, according to the Department of Agriculture. The USDA also confirmed the parasite in a dog in New Mexico on Monday. The FDA has authorized generic nitinpyrim tablets for emergency use in dogs, puppies, cats, and kittens. The tablets are available over the counter, but veterinarians may still need to physically remove remaining screwworm larvae. Although screwworms mostly affect livestock, in rare cases they can infest humans and pets. Sydney Lupkin, NPR News.
3: Veterans groups are protesting a proposal to cut back on VA disability benefits for certain conditions. NPR's Quill Lawrence reports the Trump administration says the cuts would save the VA $57 billion over a decade.
12: There's bipartisan support for a bill to allow disabled veterans to also collect military retirement pay. That's called the Richard Starr Act, and it's been stalled in Congress for 5 years, in part because budget hawks opposed the cost. But Republicans surprised Democrats and veterans groups when they proposed to pay for it by reducing the disability rates for vets in the future who have two very common ailments. Those are tinnitus and sleep apnea. Both conditions are often linked to combat and exposure to toxins at war. Democrats say any offset should come not from the VA budget, but the Pentagon. The VFW says in a statement, quote, "A grateful nation pays its debts to veterans. It does not send them an invoice." Quill Lawrence, NPR News.
3: Contemporary artist David Hockney has died at the age of 88, according to his publicist. Hockney, who was born in the UK, painted colorful views of California that led some to call him an icon. His pool scenes gained him much admiration. This is NPR.
13: 6:04, and this is KERA News. I'm Sam Baker. Police are investigating a heated dispute between two members of the Farmers Branch City Council. Elizabeth Villafranca and Lupe Gonzalez last week got into an argument after a meeting during which they voted on city leadership positions. Councilmember Tina Bennett-Burton spoke about the issue at a specially called meeting yesterday.
14: If a vote does not go your way, that's part of public service. We all win some votes and lose some votes. The answer is not to spend weeks or months attacking the motives, character, or integrity of those who reached a different conclusion.
13: The City Council will consider taking conflict resolution training at a future meeting. The Tarrant County Medical Examiner says a woman who died in jail custody in December had underlying health conditions. KERA's Penelope Rivera reports she died of natural causes, but the ME's review didn't provide many details.
15: Shantae Brodus died after being found unresponsive in her jail cell. She was transported to a nearby hospital where she died later that day. The Tarrant County Medical Examiner's Office lists, quote, genetic abnormalities as a contributing factor. A previous death report sent to the Attorney General's Office claimed Brodus may have also had mental health problems. The Sheriff's Office said at the time she had been in custody since August after a robbery arrest. For KERA News, I'm Penelope Rivera in Fort Worth.
13: The Texas Republican Party kicked off its biennial convention last night in Houston. GOP leaders, state lawmakers, and political candidates will meet, strategize, and take care of important party business through tomorrow. The Texas Newsroom's Blaze Ganey reports.
16: With contentious runoffs now behind Texas Republicans, the state party is set to outline its platform moving forward. They'll also be voting on party leadership roles and established rules. UT San Antonio political scientist John Taylor is looking to see how much the MAGA portion of the party will control what comes out of the convention.
17: Absolutely. You're seeing it in the platform and the fights over the platform, the updates on that. Fights over Republican Party leadership, in particular, challenges to...

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For decades, the U.S. was the undisputed leader in big scientific discoveries. But a massive spending push by China and a chaotic year for American colleges is changing that fast. I'm hoping that you'll join us tomorrow morning for a look at why we're losing that edge right here on 90.1 KERA News. 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
1: Correct. And moved on to the next patient. And then, you know, we had a brief discussion on, you know, should we call in more help? And then we were like, yes, we should call in everybody that's available.
2: Well, as I said, a team of doctors performed 28 surgeries in the first 24 hours of this crisis, which I assume is something you had never seen before in your career and probably since. How did you get through that first night and the days that followed? I mean, physically, yes, but also emotionally.
1: Yeah. Again, fortunately, you know, the training kind of kicks in the moment. You know, you're able to kind of disassociate. It doesn't really hit you till you're able to sit down and, you know, you don't have stuff going on. That's when it really kind of hits you on the gravity of everything and what does this mean and how does it affect you as a human and those kind of things.
2: Do you remember that moment?
1: I do.
2: When you weren't the doctor anymore, but you were the human being.
1: Exactly. So getting in the car, literally just sitting there, you know, holding on the steering wheel, thinking just what in the world? The buzz or the sound of the helicopters, the media helicopters. I remember that very vividly. That's still a sound to me to this day that initiates a little, just a little hesitancy, takes me back to that moment. But, you know, went home, you know, talked to my family, hugged my family, my kids. And then, you know, you stand in the shower and you're just like, you know, I'm so blessed. Why am I so blessed and lucky? And B, why did these poor individuals have to go through this and experience this?
2: I'm talking with Dr. Joseph Ibrahim, trauma surgeon in Orlando, who treated the victims of the Pulse nightclub shooting 10 years ago today. Doctor, at the time, the country had never seen such a catastrophic mass shooting until, unfortunately, Las Vegas the following year.
1: Right.
2: What did you learn that night that you're telling other hospitals, like, look, if this ever happens to you, you have to do this?
1: Phone chargers. Administrators went out and bought all the phone chargers within probably a 5-mile radius of the hospital. Mm. Little things like, will the radios work inside the hospital? Because as you can imagine, the walls of the hospital are pretty thick. Cell phones don't work that great sometimes. Sometimes the walkie-talkies don't even work that great for law enforcement. You know, do we have a common channel that they use? So that kind of discussion has to happen beforehand. Things for us in particular, from a medical standpoint, the trauma surgeons that we called in couldn't get to the trauma room.
2: Because it was so packed with people?
1: Packed with people. We had one scenario where law enforcement was concerned that there was a second shooter and that they may have gotten into the hospital as a patient. So
2: you were barricaded inside the hospital, right? Yeah.
1: Yes, sir. We were on lockdown and had a SWAT team going room, you know, door to door, room to room, floor to floor, checking every patient, every person in the hall.
2: Well, doctor, I don't see how you prepare for that, you know, and I don't know how you prepare for the flood of people, the families who are racked with grief, desperate for information. Many didn't speak English. And you, I understand, were among, you know, the doctors who had to tell them what was going on. How do you prepare for any of this?
1: Yeah. As a human being, there's not much that can prepare you for that. I've been doing this since 2003. While this one was pretty horrific, I've had lots of horrific talks with families. And it doesn't have to be a mass shooting to be something to affect you significantly. It can be one bad cancer diagnosis. It can be a single car crash. It can be a young individual. It can be a pregnant woman that gets struck by a car. I mean, those are all scenarios that unfortunately we've had to deal with. Those, in a way, prepare you for some of these moments. But you're right. At the end of the day, and that's something I've really tried to advocate for, mental health, you know, got into counseling after this. You also need a professional to give you the skills of, okay, how do I deal with this stress? How do I not carry it to the next patient? How do I not take it home with me? But how do I also let my family in so that I'm not keeping it in and bottling it up and then I explode or I'm less patient or whatever. It can take one single experience, one patient that can really push you in a way you never thought you'd be. It doesn't take a mass shooting.
2: Dr. Joseph Ibrahim is a trauma surgeon at Orlando Health. Dr. Ibrahim, thank you so much. I appreciate speaking with you.
1: Thank you, Peter. It's been a pleasure.
2: It's Here and Now.

New studies show that some early and simple interventions could dramatically reduce saving women who hemorrhage after childbirth. We'll get the latest on this in 14 minutes. I'm Bella Cyrus. 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
3: 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The ongoing war means energy prices aren't coming down real soon. What then is a new Fed chairman to do? 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
6: It's here and now. Football's World Cup, or soccer as we Yanks call it, is upon us. Teams from 48 countries are descending on North America for 6 weeks worth of action. The games are, of course, the centerpiece, but the World Cup also doubles as something of a global festival to celebrate the many cultures that play the beautiful game. At the center of those cultural celebrations, of course, are food and drink. So we've brought in our favorite mixologist to share some World Cup-themed cocktails to help us celebrate the nations on display. Joe Gitter is America's Test Kitchen senior book editor. Always great to see you here in the studio.
7: Great to be back in Dara.
6: All right, Joe, you're from England. Should I assume that you'll be rooting for the English football team?
7: Come on, England. This is it. It's been 60 years since we won an international competition. This could be the year.
6: All right, this could be your year. So let's first mix a cocktail in honor of England. You've chosen one of my favorites, Pimm's Cup. Tell us about the ingredients of this gorgeous British cocktail that, for me, is synonymous with summer garden parties.
7: Yes, absolutely.
6: As you start putting it together.
7: I've actually made a big batch of this in advance. So this is an amazing drink to make for a party. 20 ounces of Pimm's Number One. The number just refers to the spirit that it's made with. So Number One, the classic, is gin-based.
6: All right.
7: So that's what you really want. This is going to be enough to serve 12 people. And the classic thing that you add to that is lemonade, but not lemonade as Americans would understand it, but lemonade as the Brits understand it, which is sparkling, it's not too sweet, and it's got so much fresh lemon flavor. So we're going to make our own lemonade.
6: Excellent.
7: So to that, I've added 6 ounces of lemon juice, 8 ounces of simple syrup, and we're going to stir it all together. And then some of the most important part of this Pimm's, the fruit.
6: All right.
7: So I've added half an English cucumber, half a cup of chopped mint for that lovely, fresh, herbaceous quality to it. And I put in some sliced lemons as well. So this is basically our Pimm's syrup, as it were. And when you're ready to serve, you bring out the seltzer water.
6: All right.
7: I've got 32 ounces, which is a quart, pretty much just under a litre. And I'm just going to add this to my pitcher of Pimm's. Now, if you go to England in the summertime, you go to a garden party and someone thrusts a frosty glass into your hand, that glass is going to be Pimm's. Now we're just going to build our glasses. So I've got our massive pitcher of Pimm's ready for our big party. And just to simply a glass with some ice in it, we're just going to pour it in. And now the fun bit of the Pimm's is how you garnish it.
6: All right.
7: What are you going to add to it?
6: I definitely want strawberries in mine.
7: Okay, absolutely. So I'm going to pour you a nice glass here. Here we go. So a nice orange slice.
6: Good.
7: And some strawberries. I like to halve a strawberry. Just you still get that beautiful heart shaped, but also you get a little bit more contact there, so you're more likely to get some of that flavour from there
6: too. Oh, interesting. So don't chop it up too small.
7: Yes.
6: And allow the drink to sort of make contact with the texture on the outside of the strawberry. That's part of it, I guess.
7: Exactly. And then you definitely want some fresh cucumber in there, and I'm going to hit it with a final sprig of mint.
6: Oh my gosh. So thank you so much.
7: So this is when you can really imagine the value of a garnish. Like, bring the drink to your face. You should have your nose nestled in amongst the mint.
6: Oh, it's gorgeous.
7: And you just get the succession of smells. The mint, the cucumber.
6: So much citrus. Do you know what I think would go really nicely with this?
7: Tell me.
6: Some cucumber sandwiches and some strawberries and cream.
7: Yes.
6: Do you think we're set up for our British watching party?
7: I think we are, but I think we need to cut the crusts off our sandwiches
6: Absolutely.
7: First.
6: Absolutely.
7: We'll do that.
6: All right. Thank you. This is out of this world.
7: Because there's the bitterness in there and you get all that fruit and it's fizzy and it's sweet, but not too sweet.
6: All right, that's wonderful. If we want to stick with the summer vibes, let's turn next to a cocktail that represents one of the three host nations. Alongside Mexico is also hosting several World Cup games. And you want to make us a popular pink-hued cocktail from Mexico called the Paloma.
7: The Paloma.
6: So tell us about this and what gives it that color.
7: So I'm using ruby grapefruits here. This is what gives it that absolutely gorgeous color. So for one drink, I need to use 1.5 ounces of grapefruit juice. Now, traditionally, this was originally made with grapefruit soda. Fruit sodas became very popular in Mexico in the 1950s. But I really like the flavor of fresh fruit juice. Mm. And nowadays, modern versions of the Paloma will tend to just have that fresh fruit juice. So to that, I'm going to add 3/4 of an ounce of simple syrup. And then to balance out that sweetness, we're going to add a little bit of lime. So I'm adding 1/2 ounce of lime juice. Because grapefruit does have some acidity, as all citrus does, but it's not terribly high. And then to make it a little bit more complex, I'm going to add some citrus bitters. Normally, you're doing it in drops or dashes.
6: All right.
7: But we really like to measure it out by the teaspoon because then you can really make sure you know exactly how much you've got.
6: And what's in the big, beautiful bottle?
7: Tequila.
6: Oh, that is so pretty.
7: I'm adding 2 ounces of tequila per drink. So we're going to add this to our shaker. Now I'm going to fill up our cocktail shaker with ice. We're going to cap it off. And shake.
6: You're giving Tom Cruise in cocktail now, my friend.
7: And now we're going to have our drink. So I've got 2 beautiful glasses. I'm going to add some ice to it.

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1: 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And he urges us to wonder along with him whether the discovery of something bigger than ourselves might allow us to look past wars and crises and maybe fix what's broken in society, in our relationship with nature, in us. Spielberg remains stubbornly optimistic about that in Disclosure Day, and also about the capacity of movies to open minds and unfreeze hearts. I'm Bob Mandela.